0: just
1: No.
0: I was trying.
1: I'm rooting for him. I'm rooting for him. Listen, if they win it, it would be one of the. I would argue it could be bigger than the Miracle on Ice. I mean, it would be that level of maybe even over that level of an upset. Now, if they get to the quarterfinals, it will be the furthest the U.S. have ever gone before. Because if I'm not mistaken, they've only won one game in the knockout round of 32. They've only won one. So they've gotten out of the group once and only have won one knockout game. So it is almost unthinkable. I'm caught up in it myself, though, and yeah. I'm like, hey, maybe they could do it because they played the best soccer I've ever seen the U.S. men's national team play. With that being said, you know, I've seen Brazil play, and I've seen Spain play, and I've seen France play, and there's a difference, you know, between France and the U.S. Like, they're just it.
0: And if we're being honest, although Zlatan said that there is a chance,
1: mm-hmm.
0: he said, yes, there is a chance. But on the same token, it also is predicated on the health of Christian Pulisic. So you do have that, and that's me being honest and me being very serious in that moment. As good as this team has played, as balanced as it's played, you still have your top player where he's back, but you're not quite sure how healthy he is and when you're going to have him as close to 100%, and that could make all the difference too.
1: Yeah, and I think you'll see Pulisic probably play 10 to 15 minutes at the end of tomorrow's game. You know, the other guys with the yellow cards, you don't want them to play because if they pick up a yellow, they're suspended for the next game no matter what,
0: even
1: though the other yellows would reset. So it's a little confusing there. But, yeah, it's fun. I'm enjoying the ride. But when I listen to Tim Howard there, he's not off. Yeah, he's not off. She's Tanitra Batiste. I'm Emmett Golden. This is Game Night. Coming up next, we'll put a bow on the NBA draft as we check in with the Wizards. That is coming
2: up straight
1: ahead.
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0: the game this season, but it's the Angels who win it with their sixth walk-off win this season, tying the Mariners, White Sox, and Padres for the most, second most in baseball. They trail the Cubs, who have nine. Dodgers and Twins on Wednesday. Shohei Ohtani on the mound.
1: Ohtani's 3-2 pitch. Swung on and missed. Strike three. A sweeper. Strikeout number eight for Ohtani.
0: Eight strikeouts over his six innings of work. Getting a little offensive support as well.
1: 3-2 pitch to Betts. He swings and hammers one. Left center and deep. This ball heading back to the wall. It is gone. A home run. Mookie Betts. Home run number nine. And the Dodgers strike first. It's 1-0.
0: They wind up winning it 4-3. Their seventh series sweep this season. AM 570 LA Sports. Ohtani improves to 8-2 with the win. Diamondbacks and Cardinals.
2: And the first pitch swung on. That is hit high and deep out to left field. Velasquez going back. And there's his first career big league home run. Lou James Groover. It comes in the top of the fourth inning. And the Diamondbacks now with a 5-1 lead.
0: Arizona Sports 98-7. 9-4 will be the final. Arizona gets the win. All nine starters with a hit in this one. Well, which draft pick will prove to be a hit? That's next. SportsCenter All Night continues. It's ESPN Radio.
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1: 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Lions cornerback Terrion Arnold is facing multiple felony charges, arrested Wednesday in Tampa in connection with robbery and kidnapping in early February. Tampa police previously arrested six other individuals, but they say Arnold was the primary conspirator. In a statement Wednesday, a representative for Arnold says he categorically denies any involvement in the matters, underlying the allegations made against him. He maintains his innocence. His attorney says there's no credible evidence linking Arnold to the allegations. World Cup, Team USA back on the field Thursday against Turkey. Christian Pulisic said he's ready to play, although it's been tough.
2: It was difficult, of course, right after it happened. Obviously, it was such a, you know, crazy emotions, such a great start, and being with the team for that first half and then getting a great result. And then I didn't think it would be keep me out any longer, but it was just something that just kind of lingered. And yeah, it's been tough, but I was able to support the team and watch them get an amazing result in Seattle. And now just back training, pushing every day so that I can be available for this next game. I care, obviously, for this team so deeply, just like we all do, and I just want us to win. Whether I'm playing or not playing, I desperately want to win. Anything I can do to help. Like I said, those guys, they don't even need my help.
3: So, Christian, you feel you're good to go tomorrow?
2: Yeah.
1: Says he's good to go, but probably not ready to play 90 minutes. So, what's Team USA do? Analyst Casey Keller?
4: I don't think that they want him to go almost 3 weeks without playing competitive match. So if he truly is fit, and he seems to claim that he is fit, then I think you have to play him 20, 30 minutes and really kind of get him back into form into that round of 32, because you don't want him to have that long of a layoff before that big match.
5: We know the U.S. play a round of 32 match July 1st in Santa Clara. That's locked in. There's a 99% chance the opponent's Bosnia. What are your impressions of that matchup?
4: Well, Bosnia is kind of big and strong, and you know, they're very dangerous on set pieces. So yeah, it's an interesting matchup, but I think if the U.S. continues to show the energy that they've shown, the pace, how quickly they move the ball, I think they match up very well. They just have to be very smart defensively and avoid silly fouls in dangerous areas, because Bosnia will punish you if you give them enough set pieces.
1: 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WNBA Valkyries, a 77-66 win over the Dream, which has a four-game win streak, and Sky pull away from the Fire, 101-78.
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0: Number 5.
1: WNBA, the Lynx with a 2-point win over Washington. Olivia Miles contributing her 7th 20-point game of the season. WNBA League Pass.
7: Miles, they clear it out for step back three. Yes! The spectacle with a late statement for the Minnesota Lynx.
8: It was a quiet first half for Olivia Miles, but when they have needed her the most down the stretch here in the fourth, the rookie continues to deliver.
0: Number 4.
1: Marlins double up the Rangers 4-2. Otto Lopez bringing in half of the runs with one swing. 104.3 WQAM.
9: Otto drives the ball out to left field. That's very deep, and it is gone. It slams off the Everett bank sign. To left center field, Otto Lopez smokes a ball. His 33rd multi-hit game, and he caps it with a homer. And there's breathing room for the Fish on a beauty of a bomb. It's 4-1 Marlins in the bottom of the eighth.
0: Number 3.
1: Cubs sweep a pair from the Mets. Chicago with 10 runs in each game. 20 total runs. Dansby Swanson driving in 11 of them. 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
10: The 1-1. Swanson swings, drills one deep in the air to left. This is going to go! Grand slam! Dansby Swanson! His second home run of the ballgame, and the Cubs have blown it open! 10-3 now the lead over the Mets here in the eighth.
0: Number 2.
1: Back-to-back days, the Phillies rally to beat the Nationals in the top of the ninth. 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
11: One ball, two strikes to Hill. The pitch. Swing and a fly ball deep right center field. Wood back to the track and the wall. It's gone. And they did it again. It's Derek Hill with a two-run pinch hit homer over the high wall and right. Deja vu in D.C. The Phillies take the lead in the ninth. It's 5-4.
0: Number one.
1: Giants, A's in San Francisco. If you're going to give your team the win, certainly appropriate if your name is Victor. KNBR.
12: The pitch.
1: Barcono, high drive. Left center field. It is gone! Victor Barcono walks it off with his second home run as a major leaguer. The Giants go deep twice in the ninth inning and steal a win from the A's. 2-1 the final. And we left Hart in San Francisco. That makes SportsCenter, though. Have you checked out Rich Eisen's new podcast presented by Gusto? 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Hornets might be looking to make a move here in the summer. That's next. 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
16: 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Joining us now is Dr. Peter McCullough with some smart ways to be prepared before summer begins. Doctor, summer is supposed to be relaxing, but travel can come with surprises. 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

0: Mookie Betts, home run number 9, and the Dodgers strike first. It's 1-0.
1: They wind up winning it 4-3, their 7th series sweep this season. AM 570 LA Sports. Ohtani improves to 8-2 with the win. Diamondbacks and Cardinals.
2: And the first pitch swung on. That is hit high and deep out to left field. Velasquez going back. And there's his first career big league home run. Lou James Groover. It comes in the top of the fourth inning. And the Diamondbacks now with a 5-1 lead.
1: Arizona Sports 98-7. 9-4 would be the final. Arizona gets the win. All 9 starters with a hit in this one. Well, which draft pick will prove to be a hit? That's next. 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

0: in this one. Well, which draft pick will prove to be a hit? That's next. 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

0: I'm over it. Ugh. With Pat the Producer.
1: If you are a food delivery driver, you cannot be smoking in the car. How is it possible that Mark DeRosa didn't know the rules? This is so embarrassing. People love bologna.
2: Yuck. I thought bologna was the affordable option. And yeah. That's the only reason that you would choose bologna.
1: Did you say bad. Only poor people can eat bologna, Michelle?
3: Well, I'm pretty sure she said that.
2: It wasn't that the thing back in the day?
4: Bologna's, yeah, not great.
1: Ugh. Ugh.
5: I'm over it. I'm sick and tired and over it.
1: Get a life.
3: Yes, each and every day at this time, our producer, Patty the Caddy, gives us items in and around sports entertainment, his life that he is over. Pat gets to follow Wendy. Go ahead, Pat.
1: Yeah, great. And Wendy was amazing. Go back on the podcast that I'll post in about 10 minutes and listen. It's going to be awesome. I'd like to talk about my round with Michael Kim yesterday. I was lucky enough to caddy for him for the Wednesday Pro-Am at the Travelers Championship. It was unbelievable. Michael Kim and his caddy Danny, can't thank them enough. Absolutely fantastic guys. I do want you to hear a couple things real quick, though. The first is the first question that I asked Michael Kim on the tee box, having barely talked to him at all. Here's what I asked him.
6: Pat did seem to feel like the bag was getting heavy.
1: Nope.
6: But what he didn't know...
1: This is the wrong clip.
7: Oh, yeah, that's...
1: Wrong clip. Okay, that was the wrong clip. We'll find the right one later.
4: Well, my gosh, we're off to a swimming start today. Great recap, Pat.
1: Well, wow. I asked him if he was a Cowboys fan, just in case you guys were wondering whether or not I am actually a diehard Eagles fan.
3: Why would that have been relevant? If he was, what would you have done?
1: I asked him where he was from, and here's what it actually sounded like.
8: Tell me you're not a Cowboys fan, though. Okay.
1: Yeah, great. Because he was from Dallas.
2: That was it?
1: That was it.
3: That was a big payoff.
1: I mean, it was. No, doesn't matter.
4: But had he said he was a Cowboys fan, what were you prepared to do?
2: Yeah, what were you going to do?
1: I might have walked off.
3: Yeah, okay. You know, you started with something that I think that we should actually address. You said, I don't know how to thank him. How should we thank Michael Kim? Because he deserves some level of thanks.
2: What he did for Pat and for our show was so major.
4: I think us continuing to talk about Michael Kim is thanks enough, don't you?
3: All right. Well, that's one option.
4: Publicity.
3: I was going to say, does he have a charity or something? All right. Well, you know what? Publicity. I like that better. That costs a little bit less.
4: Exactly. 1,000%.
2: Well, we are officially Team Kim, right? Like, he is our golfer for Unsportsman. Like, we will always cheer for him.
3: And Pat Gazzotti.
4: Friend of the show, right?
2: Yeah, and Pat and Guzzi, too.
4: Now, Smalls, I need a ruling. Once you are a friend of the show, you are... forever and always a friend of the show? How does that work?
2: Oh, well, Susie, I would say there are some circumstances that would require us to say you're not a friend of the show anymore, just because maybe we don't want to be associated with certain situations.
3: I also think
4: so. It's conditional, is what we're saying.
3: Not loosely, excuse me. Leastly.
4: So it's conditional. Conditional friendship?
2: Yeah.
3: No. Give your definition.
2: Any relationship in life.
3: Nuno has a definition. You want to hear the definition?
2: Could expire. Yes.
9: I would say, if we can text you, call you to get you to pop on, i.e. what just happened with Wendy, you're a friend of the show.
4: Okay. Mm. All right. So that's the bar to clear.
3: So Michael Kim is a friend of the show, although I did text Pat last night saying you should bring him on today. And Pat somehow said to me, I didn't book him in the first place.
1: No, I didn't.
3: Which I was very confused.
1: We had him on Tuesday.
2: You didn't book him?
1: No.
2: I thought you were messaging
3: with him. That's why I reached out to you. I'm like, you should get him back to review your round.
1: I didn't even know he was coming on Tuesday until Nuno sent out an email about it. I was like, oh, great.
2: I thought you messaged him.
3: You're falling apart here. What's happening?
1: How am I falling apart? What did I do? Well, I almost literally fell yesterday into a bunker. I was raking, and it was a little slippery out, and I started to fall, and I almost went down. I thought I was going to tear my ACL, but luckily I'm a gamer.
3: Okay, I got to go back. Nuno, you should be furious at Pat. Pat's your guy. I know he's your guy. I know you love Pat. Pat makes you book his guy that he's caddying for?
1: I didn't make him book him.
9: No, Chris Mitchell, who helps book
3: guests. None of you did.
9: No. He was well aware of what was going on, and he has a relationship with the PGA, and he booked Michael Kim and said, hey, Michael Kim, Tuesday, 9:30.
3: So. All right. This is not how I expected it to go. I apologize. We can continue.
1: Well, I did ask Michael Kim after the round how he thought I did. We were standing on the driving range, and I was just like, would you mind filming a quick video for a second? Just on how I did. Here's what Michael Kim said.
6: Pat did seem to feel like the
1: This is also the wrong clip.
4: It's a disaster.
1: It's not going well.
4: Yeah, Hall of Shame. I'm over it right now.
1: Anyone else got anything? I'll be over here if you guys need me.
9: I'm over Evan. I'm over Evan being a coward.
2: Oh, Nuno, unload. Go ahead.
9: One of the questions you asked Wendy was the heat. And what did Wendy say? Don't prepare for that parade in May and June.
7: I was very clear.
9: And you kept moving. But when we brought that up, and, you know, earlier this week, 50-plus wins, you know, championship, yeah.
2: We're contenders every year that Giannis wears. I have no problem saying that to Wendy.
7: Wait a second. We were very clear. We're going to do rapid fire to get as many hot NBA topics in as possible. Nobody did follow-ups, so neither did I.
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1: 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CC, let's start with you on this. You are a diehard, lifelong Lakers fan. Shout out to our guy, Magic Johnson, who Smalls is friends with. No big deal. And who has identified CC on the air many of times. So we love that about Magic Johnson. Shout out to you, as you're probably

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1: 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If you missed any of the amazing NBA analyst, insider, reporter Brian Windhorst with us after 7:30 a.m. Eastern, go back on the podcast. It is must listen to. He went through so many different NBA offseason scenarios, and one of which he discussed was all of the rumors that have been ongoing but kind of hit a new level last night around Kawhi Leonard, champion, of course, with the Raptors and the Spurs, and the connection to maybe possibly Detroit. Pistons make a move last night. They trade their big guy off the bench, Isaiah Stewart, a.k.a. Beef Stew, to Memphis for 3 second rounders. They're freeing up more cap room. Why would they do that? Could Kawhi be on the table? Is that an option? Are other teams, like Bobby Marks mentioned, his former team, San Antonio and Toronto, maybe in the mix as well? Well, we have to wait on that, because take a listen to what Wendy said about the possibility of a Kawhi trade not happening.
2: It's unclear to me whether or not the league will allow the Clippers to trade or extend Kawhi Leonard. The contract that he's on right now is potentially illicit. So if they want to extend him, like, is the NBA going to allow them to extend a potentially illicit contract? I don't know. Okay, would the NBA allow them to trade? Because here's the thing, status quo is not prudent. He's coming off two excellent seasons. I mean, like, regardless of what happened with this investigation, he was awesome last year. He was a top 10 player in the league last year, no debate. But if you have a player of this level, you can't have him on a one-year contract. You're either extending him or you're trading him. Like, that's baseline analysis. And so the Clippers have to make a decision. So which is it going to be? If he extends him, it's huge news. If they don't extend him, it's an announcement to the league he's going to be traded.
1: Smalls, you take that information how?
3: That this could potentially be the most important thing that happens this offseason. Kawhi could swing the balance of power in an interesting way. And I didn't even really think about what Wendy was saying, that the contract that he's on right now is contingent on the aspiration of it all. The saga that we talked about earlier in the show when we did Michelle's Madness about what's going on with blank. When we talked about Kawhi and the endorsement deal that he got that he didn't really work for, the $28 million from the Clippers, he's embroiled in a controversy here. And how will that impact the deal and what may or may not happen with his future?
1: That is a sneaky, fascinating penalty that I never would have thought of with the NBA, CC. If somehow, and I don't even know how they would pull this off, if somehow the ruling was the Clippers and Kawhi, they cannot trade him, nor can they extend him. So neither party can benefit further from the other's presence, in essence, and if they don't allow him to then re-sign with the Clippers after this season. Like, this is the only contract he's allowed to be on. That will cost him millions upon millions of dollars, and it will cost them the opportunity to regain value by way of trade for him.
4: Yeah, but here's the thing, though, Evan. You got to correct me if I'm wrong, but if it's deemed an illicit contract, don't they have to void the contract?
1: Okay, I'm going to just go back to one thing. Can somebody define illicit in this case for me? Because I'm a little confused on that wording relative to this. Because I always thought illicit, and obviously I'm not the smartest, was a response, like to elicit a response. What is the like legal definition with this specifically?
3: It describes something forbidden unlawful, or not permitted by law.
1: Okay, you're right. So if the contract would be deemed illicit, let's say forbidden, then how can he serve within that contract for another year?
4: Can't. Shouldn't
3: be voided, yeah.
1: Well,
3: that's a good point.
1: See, that doesn't make sense then either. Because then
4: he's a free agent.
1: He's a free agent, and I guess he could sign then into the Pistons cap space is maybe what we're like, if you're connecting dots here. Is that what it is?
4: I guess that's what it would have to be, wouldn't it? Because I'm sure as this thing drags out, there's not going to be a ton of teams that are just walking around with the kind of cap space that Kawhi to absorb a Kawhi Leonard free agent salary. So, like, that becomes the complication of it all. And that's why Commissioner Adam Silver came out weeks ago and said that he wanted a conclusion to this investigation that was done by an independent third party. So something has to happen on that front in terms of providing the league, the Clippers, and Kawhi clarity so everybody can function forward. And they're running out of time because free agency is right around the corner. The moratorium period is, what, July 1st? And players can sign July 6th? So, like, we're getting there right now. And both sides need clarity. All sides need clarity in order to allow this situation to move forward, allow the team to move forward, allow the league to move forward.
1: Yeah, you just threw me for a loop on something here because now I'm thinking about this. I'm thinking about if they were to void it, which I don't think they will, but let's just play this out, right? If they were to void the contract, what did we say specifically about Austin Reeves? Nothing that he did impacts this summer. Ordering of contracts matter. Theoretically, the Lakers could get involved. The Lakers could just sign him flat out as a free agent if they renounce rights for all these other guys. And then at that point, whether LeBron comes back or not, it doesn't matter for them, right? Because you'd rather have Kawhi on this team than LeBron because of the defense.
4: No doubt.
1: And then when we're hearing about the Pistons, and CeCe, your initial reaction, which is fair, is I don't see him going to the Pistons. Well, he'd sure as hell go to the Pistons if they're the only team that could offer him more than $30 million a year.
4: Can I ask you a question? Does LeBron take a minimum salary to play with Kawhi, Luka, and Austin Reeves in L.A.?
1: I mean, this is where it gets fat. And that's why,
4: I mean, that's why
1: they're not going to void the contract for that reason. Because they're not going to, that would benefit him. You actually would be giving Kawhi a way out. I don't think they're going to void it. Seth freaking Rollins next.
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0: Yeah, when is that, there a specific shade of white that people have to hit at the party?
1: It's all white. It's all white.
0: It's a crisp, clean white.
1: And by the way, some people come in cream and they take some serious flack for that.
0: Really? So, like, wow. I would be shamed at the door because I'm a little bit more off-white today.
1: You could be shamed.
0: Wow.
1: And by the way, we're like, as a family, I'd say that there's a lot of banter that goes on.
0: Sure.
1: We give abuse and take abuse very well. So, yeah.
0: It's all love, though.
1: It's all love every day. But if you're a little off color, you're going to take some shame.
0: Okay. So, see? We were off color. We're taking the shame. But that means we're part of the family.
1: Part of the family.
2: Yeah, Michael's story is so interesting on so many levels as to getting to Fanatics Fest. How does being a bad student help you become the CEO of Fanatics? You specifically, not everyone.
1: And people always think I'm being self-deprecating when I talk about what a bad student I was.
2: Yeah.
1: I was that bad. I mean, you're talking about a guy who got on his SATs, and I tried, combined, 780. Okay. That's hard to get a 780 combined. I think you get 400 for putting your name on the sheets.
2: Yeah, that's the Shaq blue chips line.
1: It's not good. And I, you know, barely made it out of high school. I missed 70 days my senior year of high school and was just focused on work. But what I'll tell you is, like, to me, I've always been a grinder and someone with pretty decent common sense. So, you know, for me, you know, why do we do Fanaxus? We love bringing people together. And, like, a lot of these things we do, we love people bringing people together. And that's how I learn. I learn from, you know, like, Fanatics Fest, I'm learning every day. I'm learning about, you know, what are fans, you know, what are the questions fans are asking me? What are fans pushing us on? You know, what are people wearing? What are new trends that are happening? Mm-hmm. That's how we learn. So, you know, to me, everyone learns differently.
2: So you were a good learner, but not a good student.
1: I was a terrible student and a great learner because I'm like a sponge. I'm always asking questions. There's no dumb – people are always embarrassed. There are no dumb questions. I ask endless dumb questions all day long. I have no shame. I don't care. I'm just always asking questions.
0: I'm the same way because I'd rather understand it and be able to move accordingly than pretend I don't. So I ask a lot of questions too. But when you think about you in school –
1: well, by the way, for your guys' job, I think asking questions is pretty fundamental.
0: I think a lot of times,
2: you don't deserve credit in an interview for asking questions.
1: You ask questions, thank God, because if not, you'll be unemployed.
0: But whether it's you in your position or us in our position, some people are afraid to ask the dumb questions because we have to be the experts at all times. But sometimes you need to ask all of these questions to fully grasp it.
1: I think a lot of people are actually uncomfortable, like, putting themselves out there. I love doing that. Like, I like embarrassing myself. Like, I like showing people, like, I think we all learn from each other. You show somebody that, hey, I could be this really bad student. You know, I barely made it out of high school, but, you know, look what we've done so far, and we're just getting started. People learn from that, so it's a good example. Like, by the way, my daughter just launched her apparel brand yesterday. She's 20 years old. She goes to USC. And this morning, I got up, I was at my computer by like 4:30 in the morning, and my daughter gets up at 5:15, which actually made me happy because she's generally not. Since she's got a USC, she's not as early as she used to be. And she was coming to talk about, like, everything that she was happy about, everything that didn't go well, and how she learned from that. And I'm like, these are all the experience you get in life. So asking questions is just an amazing way. You should never stop asking questions. Mm-hmm. I'll ask any question. Don't care how it embarrasses me.
0: I'm the same way. Well, Fanatics Fest, you built something incredible. It's the epicenter of art and culture and music and sports and fashion, entertainment. It's everything. But this year, it's coinciding with the World Cup too, which is obviously here in America. How has that informed how you guys are building Fanatics Fest this season?
1: Yeah, well, first, we only launched Fanatics Fest 2 years ago, so this will only be our third year of doing it, which is kind of insane. We're going to have 200,000 fans.
2: Wow.
1: Not just from the New York area and the Tri-State, but from around the world.
0: That's a jump from last year, too, right?
1: Yeah,
0: 125K last year?
1: Yeah, we're expecting 200,000 people this year. And look, this is the biggest give back we do for fans. We make the tickets really inexpensive. They're $60. The content is so incredible at Fanatics Fest. By the way, the New York Knicks just won the championship, and now you've got, like, the entire team coming to Fanatics Fest. You've got, you know, Jalen Brunson, Josh Hart interviewing Aaron Judge for their podcast. You've got the starting five coming out and, you know, doing something about what it meant to win the championship. You've got – talk about FIFA and the World Cup. They do a press conference each World Cup for the two remaining teams. They do it at the stadium where the World Cup final is going to be. So it would be MetLife. They actually moved the press conference from MetLife to Fanatics Fest to put it in front of tens of thousands of live fans this year.
0: Awesome.
1: That's going to be incredible. If this were a repeat of last World Cup, you'd have Messi and Mbappe in our building for the press conference. And by the way, I think it could be a repeat of last World Cup. So I can't wait for it. We have, I think, six stages, different stages of incredible content every day. Biggest stars in the world across every sport. I think 400 of the biggest stars, athletes, celebrities, artists, 200,000 fans, and incredible content.
3: So why is this week at Fanatics Fest being dubbed the biggest week in sports?
1: Look, we really set out intentionally to create Sports Week in New York, okay, to really bring everyone together. So not just to be about the festival. I mean, the ESPYs are coming to New York, mm-hmm. moving it from L.A., to be the night before Fanatics Fest, so we can all work together to put on the best show for sports fans. You've got the Dodgers playing the Yankees, you know, in New York during Fanatics Fest. You've got, so many different. Time is doing their first Time 100 of the most important people in sports. They're celebrating that during Fanatics Fest. So we're bringing everything together to New York. And by the way, stars love coming to New York. Fans love coming to New York. So, I mean, this is not a hard ask to say, hey, come hang in us with New York for the week.
2: It's an amazing event. We're very much excited to be there. Fanatics Fest going on, coming up July 16th to the 19th, Javits Center. First Take is going to be there. Sports Center is going to be there as well. The Knicks, as you mentioned, with the roommates pod, with Jalen Brunson and Josh Hart. Lil Wayne is doing a show from there as well, which we love. You have some of the most unique friendships and friend groups, at least publicly, that I've ever seen. What should we learn from Michael Rubin, Meek Mill, and Robert Kraft being best of friends?
1: I think what you learn is you all learn from each other. And I think people are always like, wow, like, what a crazy, like, and Meek's my brother, and Robert's my brother. And people are like, what do Meek Mill and Robert Kraft talk about? But I'll tell you what, it's some of the most interesting conversations, even to be a sponge. I remember when I introduced them, we were going to All-Star Weekend in baseball together, I think in like 2016 or 17 in Miami. And just listening to the conversation they had as we flew down, talking about like how Meek grew up and like what his life's like, and Robert learning from that, asking questions so he can, you know, be a better owner, and just because it makes him smarter. And then, you know, Meek, of course, asking Robert lots of questions. So to me, you know, you were talking about the white party to start with. Like, why do I do the white party? Because I love bringing people from different backgrounds together, and great things come from that. And I love, you know, whether it's the Super Bowl events that we do, whether it's Fanatics Fest, we love bringing people together. That's how I learn. That's the culture of our company. And by the way, that's what makes life so interesting. Like, if you're not learning, you're not growing. Like, that's, you know, that's why I'm so excited to get up at 4 o'clock every day, so I can learn, grow, have fun doing all of that. And that's, you know, to me, if you have all the same people around, it's boring. Yeah. Like, I don't want to have, you know, all Meek Mills or all Robert Kraft. I want to have a mix of people that we can learn and grow from each other.
0: Well, Fanatics Fest is amazing for so many reasons. We talked about the star power there, the live pods that are going to be there. But you're also bringing back Fanatics Games, which was a huge hit before. Explain to our audience what that is and how people can get involved.
1: Yeah, so that was an idea we came up with last year, a few months before. We said, why don't we create like an Olympics? You have all these great athletes there. Why don't we create an Olympics? And so basically we took 50 of the biggest stars, 50 average Joe fans, and we said we're going to do $1 million cash first prize, $500,000 Ferraris second prize, $250,000, it was actually a LeBron James 2003 rookie tops trading card as a third prize. And we're going to get people to compete for these top three prizes, close to $2 million of prizes. And we had like, it was like seven or eight different games, like, you know, how hard can you punch the UFC bag? I saw you just had Seth Rollins on. How's your WWE walkout? Okay.
2: And Cody was a disaster last year with the basketball one, right? Cody Rhodes?
1: I didn't see him in basketball, but I did not see him in the top standings either.
2: You know, he talks about how it was like, I don't mean to interrupt, but it's important to note, one of the things that outed Cody Rhodes in the funniest of ways is Dusty, his dad, may rest in peace, was an awesome basketball player. His build would not lean itself to that or lend itself to that. Cody, who's built like a basketball player, was horrific at basketball at Fanatics Fest last year.
1: Well, I'll tell you, for a guy who's very self-deprecating, I like to make fun of myself, you realize that some guys have the confidence to do that, some do not. I saw some people who had some pretty bad athletic moments, and they were a little less comfortable than I was. Now, of course, I went and made fun of them right away and compared their athletic skills to my athletic skills, even if they were the best athletes in the world. But look, you've got – this year, I think there's eight different competitions. There's going to be a – football kicking competition, so field goal kicking competition. There's a hockey accuracy competition. There's a baseball throwing competition. There's a three-point shooting competition in basketball, WWE walkout, UFC punching, golf putting, And there's an eighth. Oh, soccer. How could we be forgetting FIFA? There's a FIFA soccer, you know, football kicking. Let me say that in English, competition. So eight different competitions. You take your best six, you drop your worst two, and then you average them together. And one, two, three, it's the $1 million, $500,000, and $250,000 prizes. And last year, I'll tell you the craziest thing. We pair people together in twos. Right? So you take like, and they're still competing on their own, but you pair them like in golf. So you had Brady and Eli Manning go out.
2: That was awesome.
1: Yeah. So I walked out and Eli looked like Shohei Ohtani pitching. Okay. He can really pitch. And Brady, when I watched him pitching, he looked more like me pitching in the beat. It did not look good.
2: And he was drafted in Major League Baseball too.
1: And so I was like, this isn't going to be good. I wrote him off. I get home that night, I get a FaceTime. Tommy's like, yeah, you see your boy's the number one play, it's in first place. I'm like, huh? I saw you pitch. He's like, I cleaned up and I killed everything.
2: Love it.
1: He won. He won $1 million. He actually donated that money to a bunch of different charities. Guy who just won the UFC heavyweight competition last week at the White House, Justin Guthrie. He got second prize. He won the Ferrari. And third prize was actually a gym teacher from Pennsylvania.
3: That's fine.
1: Yeah, that was amazing. And like, here's the crazy thing. Six of the top 10 were average Joe fans. James Harden came in fourth place. He was salty. He had school teacher beat him, gym teacher beat him out. And of course, I talked a lot of smack to H.
0: Of course, you have to.
1: That's awesome. It was embarrassing. He got beat by a gym teacher. I mean, what kind of NBA star is this getting beat by a gym teacher?
2: Michael Rubin is the Fanatics founder, CEO. He's got Fanatics Fest coming up in New York at Javits Center, July 16th through the 19th. We're 3 weeks out from that. It is the epicenter of fandom, culture, content, hundreds of thousands of fans, the biggest of names in sports, as he mentioned, from Brady to Aaron Judge to Kevin Durant and Kevin Hart, comedians, athletes, actors, actresses, Jay-Z, Lil Wayne, unbelievable. Travis Scott, you have to be there for it. It's going to be awesome. Thank you so much for the time. We appreciate it.
1: Honored to be with you guys.
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0: As families head into summer travel season, there's one thing many people forget to plan for. What happens if someone gets sick when you're away from home? Joining us now is Dr. Peter McCullough with some smart ways to be prepared before summer begins. Doctor, summer is supposed to be relaxing, but travel can come with surprises. So why is summer a time when families should think ahead medically?
8: Because there's always stress about getting sick on a trip and then ending up in the urgent care.
0: What are some of the most common issues that families will run into during these summer trips from a medical standpoint?
8: Various forms of food poisoning or traveler's diarrhea, getting viral upper respiratory tract infections that get too far along and they become a bacterial secondary infection like a bronchitis, then of course usual things like bladder infections, yeast infections.
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12: I don't understand how you can continually keep signing pass catchers, as the Falcons are doing, when you have no idea what your quarterback situation is. You don't know who the quarterback situation, who's starting for the quarterback for the team this year, let alone next year or the following year. It's not the money that's necessarily the issue. You could have waited on this. The guy signed the tag. He wasn't holding out. He was willing to play under the tag. There was no reason to rush this deal and get it done. If you don't have your quarterback situation settled, how can you pay pass catchers when their sole value is determinant on who is throwing them the ball? The reality is that there is no wide receiver out there that makes the quarterback better. It's the other way around. You know who ended up having good receivers last year? The New England Patriots. Why? Because Drake May was really good. Nobody can name three receivers on the Patriots last year.
13: A bandwagon fan. The biggest insult in sports. 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Perfect. Think a corner kick is a karate move? 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Prefer sports where players can use their hands? Me too. Just here for the snacks? Now we're talking. 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We're undefeated. Lay's, the official sponsor of the FIFA World Cup 2026.
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0: Sebastian Berhalter. I'd probably be interested to see Gio Reyna from the start as well. Maybe it's a chance to give one of the other goalkeepers an opportunity as well, because, like I was sort of insinuating earlier on, chaps, you bring the squad to be utilised when necessary. Right now, the US have won the group. There's no way that that's going to change. They're going to finish top of the group. So give players an opportunity. Give them the chance to say that they've played in a World Cup. It's going to be really interesting to see what the starting 11 is tonight for sure.
1: Callum Williams, an MLS on Apple TV analyst, joining us here on ESPN Radio and the ESPN app, helping us break down the World Cup. So looking forward now for Team USA, what's a realistic ceiling for this team once they get to the knockout stage? Should they be shooting for the quarterfinals, semis? What would be a successful World Cup run for this U.S. men's national team?
0: Well, over the course of the last two World Cups that they've taken part in Qatar in 2022 and then in Brazil in 2014, let's not forget they missed the World Cup tragically in 2018 in Russia, I think it's to, at the very least, eclipse what they did there. They got to the round of 16 in both tournaments. Obviously now, because this is an expanded World Cup, they've sort of reached that kind of, in the fact they've gotten to the knockout stages, they're in the round of 32. But beating Bosnia-Herzegovina, who will more than likely be the opponents for the U.S. men's national team, I think that's decent. That's the expectation. Can they go one further? Can they reach a quarterfinal and really get people talking about this team? I think I've said before on this outlet and several others as well, this is the best iteration of the U.S. men's national team that they have ever had. And before, they had some really good star names, individuals, the likes of Landon Donovan, Clint Dempsey. The U.S. have always had a world-class goalkeeper as well that has been playing in the Premier League or somewhere in Europe. We have all of that now. The U.S. have all of that. And so I'm very interested to see how it comes together. The thing is now, I would put the foot on the brake a little bit, and let's not get too carried away. It's been good so far, no doubt about it, but they've beaten teams that you would expect them to beat. They've done it comprehensively. Nobody expected them to beat Paraguay in the manner in which they did. The Australia game was a little tighter, as we all expected it to be, but the US found a way through twice. Turkey will be a different opponent, no doubt about it. It wouldn't surprise me at all if Turkey won this evening, just because they want to finish the tournament with their heads held as high as possible for them. But this, right now, this is the best team the US have ever had. That doesn't mean that they're world beaters. So let's temper expectations. But in my opinion, this is a team that I think if they reach the quarterfinals, that's a phenomenal achievement.
2: Okay, well, let's finish off with that. You mentioned that we need to temper expectations. Well, who are the teams out there that have looked the most dangerous so far as contending? You know, among the traditional powers, would you say it's a France, England, Spain, Argentina? Who do you think will be there at the end for the U.S. to try to join?
0: Look, I mean, as an Englishman myself, I'm always going to say that England are going to be there or thereabouts, but given the way that they played the other day against Ghana, I'm not entirely sure. Ghana did ever so well to keep England at bay and salvage a 0-0 tie. I don't think England are clinical enough, so I'm not entirely sure England would be put in that category moving forwards. Brazil are always going to be involved in the conversation, but there's two obvious standouts for me right now. And one of them, I wasn't entirely sure that it would be the case, and I wasn't entirely sure that they were going to be as clinical as they actually are. Argentina have surprised. I think, and I say surprised because they have a team that is aging. They have a team that's in a bit of a transitional phase. But the main man, Lionel Messi, regardless of his age, has proven once again that he's still more than capable of delivering at the highest level the sport can offer. And let's not forget, this is a player that plays in Major League Soccer here in the United States with Inter Miami. He wants to continue to prove the point that he's the best that has ever played the game, and he's doing that for sure. But Argentina, for me, are certainly in the conversation. The other one, though, has to be France. France, when they have the best roster on paper, even if you were to take away their starting front three and bring in their secondary front three, that's still better than the majority of teams in the World Cup right now. So France, for me, are the clear favourites. I see no reason why they wouldn't be in the final for sure.
1: Callum, thank you so much for the time. Hope you enjoy the games tonight as we get closer and closer to that knockout stage in the World Cup.
0: Thank you, guys.
1: Callum Williams, MLS on Apple TV analyst, joining us here on ESPN Radio. World Cup does continue this week. Team USA finishing up group play tonight, 10 p.m. Eastern, against Turkey in California. 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

0: know, both Burries and Ament were players that were well thought of. Like, you know, in Ament's case, there was talk. I heard somebody say essentially that they got a top 10 talent at the 13th pick. And so they brought in, you know, Burries is more of a shooting guard. Ament is more of a forward who's, you know, upside. They say his growth plates are still open, so he's still growing. And he's one that maybe could develop into like a junior. You never want to put, you know, put the pressure on him to say he has to try to grow into Giannis's shoes. But he's that type of prospect where he's a young, athletic guy who you think is still going to be improving. And so both of those players feel like young guys that could be a significant part of the team's future if they develop the way that it's expected that they will.
1: And I guess what I liked about it, I mean, Burries is somebody I think that, you know, could have been a top five guy in a normal year.
0: Yeah.
1: Right? And you're able to get him at 10. And I mean, his numbers at Arizona were fantastic. He was fun to watch in their run to a Final Four this year. And I look at him as more of a solid prospect, that the numbers that he put up in college kind of match what you see with your eyes.
0: Mm-hmm.
1: Ament's a little bit different, where he certainly had some moments, but there were some inconsistencies, shoots under 40% at college, but you can still see the raw athletic ability that he has, and he looks like a little bit more of a project. So I guess what I really like as a Bucks fan, that the two guys that they end up drafting, I'm excited to see them both. But also, it's nice to have somebody who looks like he's a little bit more of an established guy, and somebody who, yeah, he's got a high ceiling, but okay, we can be patient with him. That's fine. We'll be patient. Watch him grow. Hopefully, with the new coaching staff, they can bring him along. I like the differences that the two players have, because we did a local show, a special local show on Tuesday. We had Brian Windhorst on, and Windy was almost like a politician driving home a point, talking about how important these two picks were for the Bucks if they want to ultimately come away with the trade for Giannis, going, you know what? That didn't hurt us all that bad. You know what? This was a good trade for us, because if you nail both these picks and you're able to start next year already starting to grow, instead of having to wait for 2031, 2033, when those other picks for Miami are coming to Milwaukee, and you can have these guys grow along with Jaime Jaquez and Khalil Ware and some of the pieces that you got in return for Miami, if you can hit the ground running with the rebuild, you feel a little bit better about the trade if you're Milwaukee.
0: Absolutely. And, you know, we alluded to it earlier, Bobby Marks kind of saying that anytime it's a trade this big for a franchise guy, you're looking for three things, right? You're looking for a player that can contribute now. Well, that's Tyler Hero. You're looking for young players with upside on cost control kind of rookie deals. Well, that's those other three players that you just mentioned, the Jaime Jaquezes of the world that can help the team. And then you want draft considerations, and they got, to your point, several future draft considerations, but this draft was the first of their future draft considerations, so to speak. They had their own pick, and they added a second lottery pick, and I think they got two guys, and I like how you broke it down. One of them, even for a rookie, is more of a kind of play now rookie. The other is an upside type rookie. So it was kind of a microcosm of what they got overall in the package for Giannis. And so, yeah, anytime you're giving up a player that big, and you started off saying, hey, you know, you were kind of sad as a Bucks fan, you know, as an NBA fan, you know, I've watched Giannis grow into an NBA legend, you know, playing for the Bucks. So it's always sad to see someone move on. But I do think that those initial moves that the Bucks made in the draft were positive ones for the team being able to move forward.
1: Yeah, and I'll tell you what, it was weird caring about the draft as a Bucks fan, because we haven't really cared about the draft in a long time, because also we didn't have picks, because traded a bunch of, and still don't have picks going forward, by the way, because they traded a lot of them to get Damian Lillard, Drew Holiday, and all of that. But it was kind of fun paying attention to the draft as a Bucks fan the other night as well. Coming up next, this is Dr. Andre Snelling. I'm Gabe Knight. So we're going off the grid. That's next, ESPN Radio in the ESPN app.
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15: 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Joining us now is Dr. Peter McCullough with some smart ways to be prepared before summer begins. Doctor, summer is supposed to be relaxing, but travel can come with surprises. 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

0: slower demand. At the same time, some businesses say windshield work from road debris is helping keeping them afloat. So the overall picture is safer streets, but a tougher market for a few local repair shops. I think this is a good story overall. Dre, what do you think?
1: I mean, it's positive on the whole, you know, for the majority of the people. The robberies are down, crime is down. Like, that's a wonderful thing. I guess you never really think about the other side of the coin, like businesses that basically were making their money based off of the havoc in the street. Maybe you need a new business model. I don't know. But yeah, on the whole, I have to feel like it's good for the people of the city.
2: So here in Milwaukee, there is a certain brand. Actually, there's two brands of cars. I won't name the cars because I don't want to, you know, upset any potential partners here at ESPN Radio. But there was a certain brand of car where if you knew what you were doing, you could steal it in under 60 seconds. Mm. And so there were a run of robbery, you know, people just stealing these cars, going on joy rides, a lot of kids. And yeah, I mean, I guess I never even thought about that, but it happened. My buddy actually had one of these brands of vehicles, and he was parking his car on the street, and it happened to him twice where his back window was broken into, and then they got into the front of the car but didn't steal the car because it was a stick shift. Mm. And then whoever was stealing it could not drive stick shift, but then he still obviously had to get his windows replaced. So glad to see that the car thefts are going down.
1: Wait a minute. If you're going to steal a car, who doesn't look in the front to see if it's a stick shift before they break the back window?
2: Yeah. Well, and they like ripped up the console in order to jumpstart it too. Like it was a whole mess that he had to deal with the two times his car got broken into.
3: All right, four people here who can drive stick shift. Andre, go. Can you?
1: That's a negative pimp.
3: Gabe.
2: No, I cannot.
3: Devin.
0: No.
3: All right, I guess it's just me.
0: Oh, that's why he set it up. You're so cool, Bubba.
1: Well, you know what, Bubba? You could have stolen Gabe's friend's car and actually got away with it.
3: I'm about to. Where's he park it?
0: All right, last but not least, Beyblade, the Japanese spinning top toy first launched in 1999, is seeing a comeback across parts of Asia as adults and older fans rediscover it for both nostalgia and the competition. The revival is being driven by social media, organized battles, and a broader kidult trend of adults returning to childhood hobbies. Dre, were you a Beyblade person?
1: I was not a Beyblade person. My kids are in the anime type culture, so you know maybe that'll have more meaning for them.
2: I am not either, but just one of those things where yes, it feels like everyone is targeting like the millennials now because they're older, they've got some money, so hit them with nostalgia. Make them spend the money, right? Ooh. Like that's what everybody's doing right now.
0: I'm just real quick. What is something from your childhood, if they brought back, you'd be all in on getting it?
2: Ooh,
0: off the top of the head,
2: they brought back
1: Thundercats.
2: I mean, I feel like they've brought back
1: Thundercats.
2: There's a Thundercats Choco movie Taco. Coming out. Oh yeah. Yeah, you want that? It's got to be something like that. I would have to. You Dunkaroos.
1: Mm-hmm.
2: Dunkaroos.
0: Oh yeah.
2: Fantastic. The Rich Eisen Show, it's coming your way next. 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
14: Hammer to left field. 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

0: we've been aligned on that, about educating our members on what they can and can't do. And there have been issues in the past, but we want to make sure we put everybody in a position to succeed. So the league and us have worked on trainings and education and making sure this doesn't become a bigger issue going forward. And everybody understands how this business works and what they're allowed to do and what they're not allowed to do. We don't really want to leave any gray area to that for the guys. So far, so good. That's something you can't get complacent on. You have to continue to educate and make sure as new guys come into the league, they understand what the rules are as well.
1: 2,500 players, too, in the off season. In the regular season, it's somewhere like 1,700, 1,800 guys that are, you know, a part of the union and active players. There's also, like, if you were thinking about players and their interests, as you talk about figuring out what guys want, it's like one half of a bell curve. You have this very small number of players that make a ton of money, and then almost everybody else is making the minimum, honestly. Mm-hmm. If you look across salaries across the league. So there's not really a other way to ask this, but like, do all votes count equally? In other words, some of your highest profile, highest paid, most powerful guys have a vastly different set of interests than the rank and file. How do you sort through that when you're talking about figuring out what the guys want?
0: Yeah, I think it's important for us to represent every player because in the end, everybody's vote does count equally. Everybody's vote does get tallied up. In the end, it's just a total. But in the end, you got to make sure that everybody feels like they got something out of the deal. You never want somebody within your union or within your membership to feel underrepresented or unrepresented. So even in 2020, we fought hard for minimum salary players, and we increased minimum salaries by 20%. And that's great. 60% of our membership is on minimum salaries. However, you don't want the people who aren't on minimum salaries to look around and say, hold on, that's cool and all, but what did I get out of this? You know, I'm playing another game. I'm going up to 17 games in 2020, but what did I get? And you want to make sure every player understands what's in that deal that's beneficial to them. Because you're right, Patrick Mahomes probably isn't worried about minimum salary. You know, he probably has other motivations and other issues he cares about, and we got to make sure we're representing him and representing other players like him, that they're feeling like we're representing them well and negotiating on their behalf well. And that comes with having those conversations and making sure I have a conversation with Patrick, making sure I have a conversation with a guy in the practice squad about what is your life like right now? What can we do better? What are you looking for? And then my job is to go execute that in the bargaining room and bring back things that will make their lives better.
1: 60% it's a wild number. I didn't know the precise percentage here, but that would be, you know, if in any business, 60% of the people were making the minimum wage, and you would say, okay, that's a very unique type of a workforce here. Are there things, you know, you raised the minimums in the last CBA, that was substantial. Are there other things you can do to help those guys? Because I can't imagine the percentage is really going to change.
0: Yeah, I think one thing, it was a player idea originally, and it has grown in probably one of the most favorable benefits our players see, which is the performance-based pay pool, which is a formula that drives money to you based off how many snaps you played and your salary. So the lower your salary is and the more snaps you play, the higher payout you get. And now we have players almost doubling their salary or beyond doubling their salary in the performance-based pay benefit, which is great for players. And I think players would love to expand that. Every opportunity we get as a union, whether there's a true-up on the salary cap or on the revenue, instead of putting into the salary cap, we try to push as much of that money into performance-based pay because we know we're helping that 60% and a little bit beyond that bring back way more money outside of the cap. Because in the end, the salary cap is really decided by the general managers, and it's driven to the stars and the highest paid players. If you're a minimum salary player, you don't see any of that salary cap upside. If we keep making the salary cap bigger and bigger, you're a minimum salary player. There is nothing for you there. You are not going to get more of that money. You are a minimum salary player. But that performance-based pay pool is something that every player really appreciates, because at the end of the year, you see that, you know, over $1 million being dumped back to you, over doubling your paycheck, which obviously guys are in favor of.
1: And for those not familiar with the performance-based pay pool, it's based on how much you play your contributions relative to how much you make. And so you'll have players making six figures out of that performance-based pay pool, and I always laugh when it's like Aaron Rodgers, $38, like down there at the bottom. Like everybody's got something. It all factors in somewhere along the line. Just a couple other things, JC, real quick, that I know fans care about. And you mentioned the NFL has put out there wanting 18 games, and that's been a discussion now for a couple of years. In your mind, I know where the players stand on it. I know where they stood on going to 17 games, but ultimately things have a price and there are ways that things can work out. In your mind, is 18 games inevitable on the NFL schedule?
0: No, I wouldn't say so. Our guys have to make a decision on what they want to do. I wouldn't say any player would voluntarily go to 18 games. I think sometimes I get asked, hey, how will we know the impact of 17 games? Like, how will we know what that extra game is? We already do. Like, 16 was a lot. You know, you didn't walk around locker rooms when there was a 16-game season. Everybody was like, I feel great. I'd love to play another one. 17 was a big ask. And guys are beaten up. You walk into those locker rooms post-week 8. You go into those training rooms. It's the walking dead. It's the walking wounded in there. Guys are beat up. Going to another game is a major hit to player safety and player well-being, not just in these individual years, but also long after their career. As now a retired guy, I know how my body feels after playing a ton of NFL football. And that's something we would never just roll over and say, hey, it's inevitable. That is not something you ever just accept. Our players have to make a decision of what they want. So far, it's been clear they do not want to play more games. They are playing enough football already. So we'd never just say that that's inevitable.
1: Okay, so last thing then, again, because this is what the fans care the most about, JC, is avoiding work stoppages, avoiding anything that's going to disrupt their ability to consume football now, what, 6 days a week during the fall, into December, into January, into now Valentine's Day for the Super Bowl here. You're talking about vastly different interests. You're talking about altering the revenue share potentially is what the NFL, again, wants. The 18 games is a significant type of a leap. There's potential pushes on whatever factors you identify the players really want here. I know, and there's big questions too about the media deals and the changing media landscape. Do they opt out of that? The players have gotten the largest percentage out of that bucket of the national deals and the media deals for a long time. I know we're projecting this quite a ways out, but what is your level of confidence knowing the history, knowing the knockdown, dragout fight that led to a work stoppage in 2011, knowing how close the vote was in 2020? What are the chances in your mind that this next deal, whenever it gets done in the next, 5 years until the current CBA is up, gets done without some type of a massive volcanic eruption?
0: Yeah, I think we're still so far away from that. And it's weird how quickly these conversations have started. And it's because the league is interested in doing something. They've been clear about that. But we are still 5 years away from this time. That is so much time. That is over a life cycle of a player on average. It's longer than the average career length. So we are still so far away from a work stoppage, a strike, a lockout, that though you're always planning for those scenarios, that's not just something that we're really like diving into right now, just because we are so far into a deal with so much more runway to go before that would ever happen, that I don't think anybody should be concerned, because we have 5 more years of football guaranteed. This is a very long time before something would happen.
1: As much as I enjoy camping out outside of federal courthouses to cover litigation related to any variety of matters, JC, certainly that would be helpful if you could just accomplish that for me. JC Treader, thanks a lot, dude. Appreciate you.
0: Thanks, Tom.
1: All right. Fantastic stuff right there from JC. And a lot of different issues. The 18 games thing alone, we'll take a quick break here, but listen, it's been talked about as inevitable.
2: Yeah.
1: You literally just heard the guy who is the head of the Player Association saying, no, players don't want it, and nothing's inevitable. But let's dig a little more on that. We'll get back to the LaMelo Ball trade. We got tons of NBA news. DeMarcus Beasley coming up soon, too, here on the Rich Eisen Show.
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0: next option trigger exists. He'll be 40 years old at that point. At some point, you're handing this thing off to Ty Simpson, and you're probably going through another cycle of, all right, now those veteran players we brought in, let's trade those guys away. Let's get the picks. Let's build from a young standpoint. And if Les Snead and Sean McVay are still here in 2032, and if Ty Simpson's a guy, guess what? Back to bleeping them picks. It's coming.
1: Do you think the Browns should have got more for Myles Garrett?
0: I thought the value they got for Myles Garrett was very good. It's not, he didn't have eight different teams who were willing to be in on a trade like that. They really had one team that was there, and it was the Rams. Where I like the trade for the Browns, and we'll see. I mean, you're not going to be able to fully evaluate this trade out for a couple of years here. But where I like the trade for the Browns is if Jared Verse were traded in a vacuum, if you just traded Jared Verse tomorrow, he would be a one-plus player. You would have to go up a first-round pick and more because it's a 24-year-old ascending edge player, linebacker, who can impact the game in a lot of ways. He is a great culture guy. He's a really good dude. He's exactly the type of person and player you'd want to build around. So if you count him as, let's say, a first and a third, that's probably roughly what it would have cost to get Jared Verse in a trade. Now, if you add up the trade, it is two first-round picks plus two third-round picks plus a second-round pick. And, yes, in future years, you degrade those by a round, and there's all kinds of ways you can calculate it. But I would argue, for all the people saying it should have been three first-round picks, it kind of was. If you add it up, and if you hit on these picks, it's just in a different form. And by the way, you don't have to worry about whiffing on one of those first-round picks because that guy's Jared Verse. He's already a really good player.
2: Yeah.
0: I don't know how much people in Cleveland, you know, watch Rams games, watch the NFC, but they're going to be introduced to a guy who is a difference maker on the field, highly entertaining off the field, has a lot of different interests. He's going to be a great fit for what is going to be a different energy, a different vibe, even if it's basically the same scheme that they're running now in Cleveland. I think the other part of it, to bring this full circle, where we'll really be able to evaluate this trade, yes, from the Rams' perspective, it starts out with Myles Garrett. Does he help you win a Super Bowl this year? If he doesn't, this season is a disappointment. Make no doubt about that. But let's think ahead to, let's say, 2028. Browns in 2025 have one of, if not the best draft class in the entire NFL. They did great from Mason Graham to Carson Schwechter being the defensive rookie of the year, to bringing in Harold Fannin and bringing in Quinshon Judkins, who was really effective in his first year. They had a really, really good draft class, and that's a great starting point. You got to hope this year's draft class is also good. We'll see what the quarterback decision ends up being. And right now, Shedeur Sanders has ascended in the offseason. Deshaun Watson's played 19 games in 5 years. We'll find out who comes out on top of that battle. The answer, if you were having to guess right now, I'd say probably neither guy, just based on what we know and the situation there. So then the Browns. What if the Browns, who made this trade of one of the greatest players of his era, Myles Garrett, use the Rams pick in 2027, maybe combine it with their own, to go up and get their quarterback of the future? And what if then, somewhere in 28, 29, the Browns are competitive? I know that can be tough to envision because of everything that's happened. They did go to the playoffs twice in 6 years under Kevin Stefanski. Try to wrap your mind around, let's say the Browns are good. And what if Ty Simpson and the Browns quarterback both emerge? Those two will be, in a different way, intertwined for a long time. The Rams taking that shot on Ty Simpson at number 13, when they could have used that pick as well to load up for this Super Bowl run.
2: Exactly.
0: They were thinking about their future. Now they make another trade for the right now in Myles Garrett, give up a first-round pick that could end up yielding the Browns' future quarterback. That is a fun connect all the dots, strings, and photos, and figure out who committed the crime-style combination here. But let's see. It's a pretty good draft class of quarterbacks in 2027. Yeah, some of those guys fall off. But Arch Manning may well be in that draft. Dante Moore should be in that draft. Brennan Sorsby, pending any legal action that creates a supplemental draft, should be in that 2027 draft. You can go down the rest of the list of the quarterbacks that potentially could end up being Julian Sain, C.J. Carr,
3: Sellers, like
0: Lenore Sellers, if he bounces back from a just kind of a disastrous season overall. There's all kinds of quarterbacks here. It's going to be really interesting to see how this entire thing plays out. Long answer to your question. The Myles Garrett trade boils down to one thing. for the Rams. Do you win the Super Bowl right now? If you don't, you're probably still running after it again in 2027. But Matthew Stafford is very much year to year. The Browns thinking globally, big picture. We'll have a final verdict on this trade, but it may be a few years away. We'll take a quick break here. We'll get back to the big trade of the day. LaMelo Ball going to Minnesota a little bit with John Krasinski.
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0: 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LaMelo Ball, now a Minnesota Timberwolf. Naz Reid is a Charlotte Hornet, along with a whole bunch of picks and pick swaps. We got into a debate yesterday before this trade came down. And, of course, LaMelo now teaming up with fellow lottery pick Anthony Edwards from that same 2020 draft.
1: Number one overall pick.
0: In the summer of COVID. Now in the same backcourt in Minnesota. And the debate that arose yesterday was based off of, I believe, Vince Goodwill coming on the show and talking about the depth of this draft. This is a generational type of talent and saying there's basically four players. The two of you were going back and forth about the quality of talent. Frame the argument first, Brockman, before we get to TJ.
2: Okay, the argument was framed in the way I was kind of talking about the broadcast as a whole. Yeah. You know, the NBA has done what the NFL has done now, so they split it up into two nights. First round was Tuesday night, and the second round was Wednesday night. Mm-hmm. So my point kind of was, look, instead of having 4 or 5 minutes between picks and doing the entire first round on one night, if you are intent on splitting it into two nights, just have the lottery go on night one, and you can have more time in between each pick to really discuss the pick, talk about how it impacts the new team, you know, all of that situation. You got, you know, multiple people on the desks. You got two desks. Let's really bounce around. You got Lisa with the family interviews. You can really spread that out over 10 minutes between picks, and you're doing the 14 picks, which, you know, history has shown us the lottery, they're the most impactful. They're going to be the future stars of the league and impact players. And then you can have night two be the rest of the first round and then the second round, since, you know, I don't want to, you know, kind of poo-poo on the guys who are second round picks. Obviously a huge accomplishment. But the list of NBA Hall of Famers who are second round picks, you know, it's
0: literally, I mean, not literal. That's figuratively what you're doing.
2: Yeah, you could fit all
0: literal,
2: of them.
0: We'd have to cancel
2: you
0: the show.
2: You could fit all of them in this room. You know what I mean? That's kind of what I was saying.
0: So it's TJ said there's tons of talent outside the lottery.
3: And Chris was like, basically, no, there's not.
2: I doubt.
0: So with no further ado, TJ, non-lottery team.
3: Yeah, I just went down the list, man. I went through draft by draft by draft, and I kind of picked out all of the great players who were drafted after pick 14. Okay. And I came up with, and I know this is going to be tough, because if you take the first 14, you know, you're going to have your Jordans and your Kareems, your Shaqs, you know, your Kobes, right? Like, some of the greatest players of all time. But I truly believe I can put together a squad that could compete with players who were just drafted from 15 on. And right now, my starting lineup, I've got Joker. I've got Giannis. I've got Dennis Rodman, Kawhi Leonard, and Tony Parker. All of these guys were drafted after the 14th pick. I mean, you got Jokic. I'm surprised, Tom, that he and Taco Bell never worked out some type of deal, because all we ever talk about is he was drafted during the Taco Bell commercial. How could Taco Bell not have tried to work something out with this man, one of the best players of all time?
0: Let me make a counterpoint here, TJ. You got 40 years of drafts to come up with these five guys.
3: Mm-hmm.
0: My question would be, can you find any one draft where you could even put out a starting five outside the lottery?
3: One draft? You could, but it wouldn't compete.
0: So the hit rate is sufficiently low.
3: Oh, it's definitely low. But my thought was just to see. Like, I thought Brockman wasn't given enough props to the players' late round draft picks, second round. So I wanted to put something together to show, yeah, there's still talent out there. You can still find
2: balls. I was probably being a little hot, obviously.
3: Well, yeah, you know, that's just what we do here. We overreact a little.
2: It was post-show meeting. We're just kind of throwing out.
0: I got two ideas
2: what
0: to
2: do
0: spice
2: you
0: up.
3: Well, let me finish the I went to a bench.
0: Oh, you got a bench.
3: Like I said,
0: bring the bench.
3: There are so many guys I've left off of here. I just went with 10. You got Manu Ginobili, Draymond Green, Steve Nash, Jalen Brunson. I picked Bill Laimbeer, right? One, because Laimbeer had to battle all the great bigs back in the day.
0: Weren't you arguing yesterday Jalen Brunson's a top five pick and he doesn't make your starting five here?
2: Well, you can't argue both ways on that.
3: Listen, Tom, you're giving
2: away. He's your top five player in the NBA right now, but he's not in your top. Starting five here.
3: Tom, he's on the squad, bro. I'm not. Whoever's coaching this is going to manage the minutes. My point being, there is talent. There is talent after that 15th pick.
2: Brunson's giving the Tyrese Halliburton where he gets the gold medal and is like, yeah, didn't really do anything here. Wasn't really part of it.
1: Jason Tatum.
2: Jason Tatum, was that who it was?
1: Jason Tatum didn't do much in the Olympics.
2: Oh. I thought Halliburton didn't even play. Am I wrong on that?
3: Tatum really didn't play. But Tatum, the point being, you're missing the point. Point is, there is great talent. There are players who can have successful and maybe even great NBA careers after that lottery. And that was just something I wanted to look at to see if I could find team, put together a squad who could compete. Obviously, Brockman, if you put together your starting five of lottery picks,
2: I was looking
3: at the greatest players.
2: Yeah, and I was saying, hey, look, you know, if you take the history of the 8th overall pick, they would sweep your team. Maybe not, but I was kind of being a little, hypothetical.
3: This team is not
2: the five worst number one picks versus his. Starting.
1: Well, you know, with all due respect,
2: number one overall,
1: Bennett.
3: Yeah, come on, guys. Tom,
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12: 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Ben Rice.
22: The AL East leading New York Yankees are in Boston to face the Red Sox.
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0: Yeah, I assume that Tom hasn't seen any of these. Where were you on this date in 1996?
1: 1996.
2: Pittsburgh, I know that.
0: Okay.
1: I would have been summer after the ninth grade.
0: Okay.
1: Probably playing a, Babe Ruth baseball tournament somewhere or something.
0: And you were probably making plans to
1: go see Mickey Mantle or whatever.
0: Independence Day tonight.
1: Oh, absolutely.
0: 30 years ago today. Great movie. Great anniversary. More likely movie. What? You've seen it?
1: I have seen it. I saw it in the theater. Like, everyone saw it, okay? There was a point in time when I saw movies, and the late 90s would have been that time. I've never thought it was a great movie.
0: Oh, welcome to Earth. Welcome to Earth. Summer movie you'd likely throw on at the end of your July 4th party, Independence Day, Jaws, or The Sandlot?
3: Why Jaws?
1: Well, I've seen all three of those movies.
0: One of the great summer movies ever.
1: Is it with the kids or not? Because that does make a pretty big difference. Yeah,
2: because if you have the kids, you have to show them Jaws. I think that's...
1: Also, isn't the end of the 4th July party fireworks? Where are you that you're coming home from the fireworks at 11 o'clock and then starting a movie?
0: Your fireworks go on at 11 o'clock?
1: They end late.
0: They do? At 11?
1: 10, maybe? And then you got to pick up the blankets and crying kids and somebody wants a piggyback ride and then somebody forgot their water bottle and you got to go back and everyone's leaving and you got the parking situation and somebody can't get their car started and now there's a traffic jam and you're stuck out there on a side street. It is pitch black. You're in a neighborhood. You don't want to honk the horn because then you're the jerk. Yes, it takes a while.
0: That was very specific.
1: To get back last year from the fireworks.
0: Very specific.
1: The key, the move, seems like with the 4th of July fireworks display is you convince the kids halfway through to start walking. You start the fireworks display. The folding chairs are already folded up. And then you just go, all right, we're going to start moving. And then you walk out and then you turn around and see, hey, there's those last couple. Ooh. And then the final, boom. In the car, and you get out before everybody else. There is top five worst spots to be in your car is after the 4th of July fireworks. Everybody's been, like, you know, drinking all day. They're at this point, like, they're exhausted. Everyone around you, like, everyone just wants to get home, and they can't. Like, that to me, that after the 4th of July is worse than leaving like a baseball game.
0: Dodger Stadium?
1: Like when you're stuck in the, Dodger Stadium's its own animal because you're up on that hill. Actually, the move at Dodger Stadium is you take a lift. They have their own little parking lot that they can get out of. I don't think I've ever driven all the way up there and parked. But if you do the
0: move
1: lift.
0: Move at Dodger Stadium is leave after, take me out to the ball game.
1: but still getting in and out of there. The ingress, egress is not... not ideal.
0: I don't want to glaze over two things. One, you still haven't answered the question. And two, you've seen all these movies?
1: I have seen all these movies. Once again, it's what's most likely. All right. So let's say end of the 4th of July party, it's 11 p.m. Getting back. 10:30.
0: Or you just have it on during the party.
1: The kids are going to bed. So Independence Day, 100%.
0: I don't want. Great. That's the correct answer. That's what's more likely.
1: We actually agreed to it. What's more likely brought to you by Pella Windows and Doors. 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
0: I'm going with Vanilla Vic. I'm going with Brock Purdy. 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

0: And because he was so terrific, better than advertised, not just as a shooter, but as a playmaker, he played a lot better with Kobe than at times he did with LaMelo Ball. I wonder how much of that factored into the equation by the Charlotte Hornets thinking, man, we got a sniper here. And a guy that can play at both ends of the floor. Maybe LaMelo Ball's going to get in his way from doing that. Maybe we need more of a consensus contemporary team and not having one guy being ball dominant where Con Canoe has to worry about that. I believe they made that trade number one for that reason. Number two, you brought up the name called Jalen Brunson. How many teams are going to be looking at their point guard and saying, man, if you can't be like that or anywhere near that, what he's able to do building a culture, establishing a gold standard, and when they need him to deliver, he did, and he raised everybody else's level. I wonder how much they thought maybe he can't do that. LaMelo Ball for Con Canipple, Miles Bridges, all those guys, the same way that a guy like Jalen Brunson has done with the Knicks, or another guy, Shai Gilgeous-Alexander, has done for the Oklahoma City Thunder.
1: Yeah, that's a big part of it, is the fact that when you have a guy who's had 1 year of greatness and calls start coming in, and those calls look like, man, we're getting a big and Naz Reid who can do a bunch of different things, who can spread the floor, who can rebound, and we already have a point guard that we trust, and we're getting a bunch of these pick swaps, and this guy's not healthy, and we have this huge, huge cap, space, $41 million, I think, or so trade exception, the largest that we've ever seen. As much as it pained them, I'm sure, to move on from LaMelo, because, again, this guy was great last season. As much as it pained them, this was an offer that you just cannot turn down if you're Charlotte.
0: Dylan in New York at 888-729-3776. Dylan, LaMelo Ball on his way to the Minnesota Timberwolves for Naz Reid and a bunch of draft picks. Dylan, what say you?
2: I'm wondering if now that LaMelo has a good running teammate and he's not number one on the team anymore, could we get a different version of LaMelo Ball? Maybe he takes the game a little more seriously and Anthony Edwards won't let him get away with the stuff he got away with in Charlotte?
0: It's a fair question because we know there are people that are truth tellers. Then there's Anthony Edwards.
1: Yeah, yeah.
0: He doesn't live on the margins. I'm sure he doesn't have any gray in his closet. It's all black and white with him. It's either this or that, good or bad, fair or unfair. So if he has to holler at a LaMelo Ball where he doesn't have to worry about that, because that's what it comes down to, David. Maybe they did not want LaMelo Ball to do the hollering. They said, we can't trust that. We don't believe in that. We don't think he's going to be good enough to do that. Now he's going to have a guy that says, hey, LaMelo, you're doing this the wrong way. Here's the way you should do it. And nobody's going to question that authority of the Minnesota Timberwolves with Anthony Edwards.
1: What do you think crossed Adam Silver's mind when he realized that LaMelo Ball and Anthony Edwards are going to be doing press conferences together after the games? Live mics.
0: Sadness probably came over him, knowing that you don't know what. That's going to
1: get
0: that,
1: my PR team to Minneapolis.
0: Yep.
1: First thing smoking.
0: That's going to be the best poetry slam ever in the history of press conferences in the NBA involving those two. Keep weighing in about the LaMelo Ball trade going to Minnesota from Charlotte. You can do that at 888-729-3776. It is the afternoon cool known as Freddie and Harry. David Dennis Jr. in for Harry Douglas. I am Freddie Coleman. United States, they believe that they can win when they play Turkey tonight. Kristen Pulisic is good to go, but should they put him out there? This is ESPN Radio, the ESPN app, and don't forget about us on ESPN Plus.
3: 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LaMelo Ball could be on the move in Charlotte. Our Sham Sharania has the latest. Plus, we tip our cap to the Tarzan Army as Scotland's World Cup seems to end. I like that accent right there. All that and more today on SC Plus.
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27: Hey, it's Evan Cohen. 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
36: A walk-off homer in the bottom of the 14th inning. What a night.
31: From opening day.
36: Hammer to left field. See you later. Mike Trout, how's that to start the season?
31: To the All-Star game.
36: Dog. Oh, my goodness. He crushed it. Giancarlo Stanton and the American League with one swing has tied it up.
37: 457-foot home run. How much fun was that?
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31: Plus, every game of Major League Baseball's postseason.
36: Judge back. Back some more. Leaping and he caught it. Out of here. Mookie Betts. Shohei Ohtani.
31: Until a champion is crowned at the World Series.
36: And the Dodgers have won it. Repeat champions for the first time in baseball in 25 years. The Dodgers are World Series champs.
31: Major League Baseball is on. 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

0: point where he had to elbow Nas Reed because of the way that he's being treated. Ask any star. And what bothers me the most is that this notion that, oh, I can't believe these players are doing this to their cash cow. You got to protect your cash cow and make sure this doesn't happen. I don't recall anybody saying that to the Bad Boy Detroit Pistons when they were slinging Michael Jordan up and down the court. Right? I don't recall anybody saying that when everybody was hacking Shaq all up and down the league. I don't recall anybody saying that when it was, okay, LeBron, you want to come through the Pistons? We're going to elbow you and knock you out too. This is what happens. And you can talk in the WNBA, Candace Parker, they were brawling at half court during her rookie year.
1: Yep.
0: Right? Like, this is what happens at any level of superstardom. Pick a sport, pick a gender. When you have a star that is trying to get, that is getting attention, that is coming to the league, that feels like they're the big shot, whether they're saying it or not, or other people are saying it, you are going to get tagged. That is part of it. Now, it is part of the referee's responsibility to kind of calm that down as much as they can, but this comes with the territory. This is not about Caitlin Clark singularly. This is about being the new star in town in any sport, in any league. It comes with the territory.
1: WNBA, you can do the same thing that the NFL did with quarterbacks, mm-hmm. and that the NBA did, especially after the Pistons with the New York Knicks. You know what they started to do? Protecting their players. If you're mm-hmm. going to play like that, here's how we solve that problem. No more hand-checking. We increase the fines. You get suspended. We upgrade flagrant fouls. That'll get your attention. And it did get everybody's attention. We don't see brawls in the NBA anymore. Guys yeah, may yeah. get nose-to-nose, but guys also get in the middle and separate that and make sure that stuff does not jump off. Period. End of story. Because the NBA said, we're not going to allow brawl tactics to take over our league. The NFL said, you are not going to hit the quarterback late. If the quarterback is in the pocket, he's a defenseless player. We're not going to let you destroy our cash cows with reckless football. It's not hard if you're the WNBA. Protect all your players because your product needs to be protected. And if you can't do it as referees, then you better do it as a league where you got to come together, the WNBA Players Association, to make sure something can be put in place. This way we're not having these conversations about Caitlin Clark, about Asia Wilson, about anybody else. The WNBA has to realize you are now a major big-time sport. Anything that happens, positive or negative, is going to get more attention than you could have ever imagined. And if people run the risk of thinking you're not protecting players the way you're supposed to be protecting players, that's going to be a bad look if you're the WNBA.
0: Well, beyond, let's go even micro a little bit more than that. We're talking overall WNBA. Fever, who is your enforcer? Right. Well, I mentioned Michael Jordan. They got Bill Cartwright in there. They got Charles Oakley. Who's your enforcer right now? If you're saying that Caitlin Clark is getting knocked around, who is the person that's going to step up and put an elbow in somebody's face? Sophie Cunningham's over there talking a lot of trash, but you need an enforcer to go up there and say, you just put a fist in my best player's neck. I need to go up there and put some wood to you too. Who's Victor Wembanyama when he was when he was elbowing, they were saying, who is his person to go up there and do something about it? When he elbowed Nas Reed, who in Minnesota is going to do it? When Victor Wembanyama wanted some get back with OKC, he's whispering to Cornette. He's whispering to his backups. He's saying, go up there and lay some lumber on somebody. Who can Caitlin Clark whisper to in the Fever? They need to figure that out, too.
1: No doubt about that. Hey, WNBA, people love your league. Do not give them a reason to fall out of love with it when you've done so much work to get people to love your league the way that we love it and want to continue to make sure that happens, involving a great product on the basketball court. Here's David Dennis Jr. in for Harry Douglas. I'm Freddie Coleman. It's the Afternoon Cool, known as Freddie and Harry, presented by Progressive Insurance. Meanwhile, the NBA, the Clippers are not going to let Kawhi Leonard get away, right? Right?
0: Yeah.
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16: And I get the up and down drama at Kansas with Bill Self and Willie won't he play and coach's decision versus player decision, questions about the people that are around him. What is undeniable, what is unquestionable is his talent. This dude is the best shot maker in this class. The creativity that he has, the ability to pass, dribble, shoot, defend, it's elite level. Like, I know people don't want to go to the place of evoking the late, great Kobe Bryant, but it's going that way in terms of the talent, the style of play upon entry into the NBA. And so, yeah, I love Darren Peterson pairing him with Keontae George out there in Utah. They did a little bit of pre-agency trading for Jaren Jackson Jr. at the trade deadline during last season. You got Lauri Markkanen. We'll see what happens with Walker Kessler, but I like what the Utah Jazz are putting together. It's going to go up from here in terms of the talent base that's on that roster right now.
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1: Weren't we told by the Charlotte Hornets that LaMelo Ball was going to be, if not one of the faces of the franchise, the face of the franchise? What's the old line from the Snickers commercial? Life comes at you fast. Life came at him real fast when they moved on from LaMelo Ball and traded him to the Minnesota Timberwolves, which means that Anthony Edwards gets another running partner to try to get closer and closer to at least get to the NBA Finals. But if you're the Charlotte Hornets, they really told the truth exactly how they felt about LaMelo Ball. They did not trust him enough to believe he could get the keys to the kingdom. That's what happens when you have a guy like Jalen Brunson in New York and the Knicks won a championship. If you believe your lead guy is not the guy more than ever before, NBA teams and even NFL teams are not going to keep those kind of guys around. There's no denying the talent of LaMelo Ball, but that trust, that was not there to the Charlotte Hornets. That's why he's a Minnesota Timberwolf today. I wonder if Indiana Fever coach Stephanie White is going to run out of oxygen trying to defend her player Caitlin Clark.
17: You're coming in here aware of what happened 2 nights ago, and that's still happens.
1: And you clearly understand where she's coming from. But it's a bigger problem than fouls not being called against Caitlin Clark, a generational player, not just in the WNBA. this is a bigger problem for the WNBA in that the referees, and I've watched a lot of WNBA games this year, they have not been able to catch up to the skill level and the physicality that the league brings to the table each and every night. It doesn't matter if you're a good team or a bad team. That physicality is something that the referees have not been able to wrap their minds around and get caught up to the speed of that involving the WNBA. So Stephanie White has a legitimate argument to complain about those kind of calls not going the superstar's way of Caitlin Clark. But this is a bigger issue, and it is one that WNBA better fix sooner than later, or else this is going to get a lot worse. For the ESPN Radio Sports Beat, I'm Freddie Coleman of ESPN Radio's Freddie and Harry.
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0: like. It's not a guarantee that they're going to be able to find a deal that they like that's going to improve the team, but I think they are intending to trade him.
1: The question is, who is that team going to be? Teams have pieces, but is it what you want? The Atlanta Hawks, they have pieces, but you know there's not one player on that team. There's probably not even three or four players on that team that are going to maximize the value equally to a Jaylen Brown. You're not going to revisit the whole Kevin Durant situation, an older player who's still great with the Houston Rockets, unless other younger players and the Houston Rockets may not want to part with that involved for Jaylen Brown. They're really right now, maybe the Charlotte Hornets, they did clear $40 million in cap space. Just putting it out there. If Charlotte Hornets did this moving on from LaMelo Ball, they cleared some cap space where they could maybe be in the mix for Jaylen Brown. Not far away from Atlanta. Charlotte, maybe a three and a half hour ride to go to Atlanta. From that standpoint, you get a chance to see your family. They can hit up I-95. They can hit up on I-20 and go see their boy play when it comes to Jaylen Brown. Charlotte maybe clearing that cap space. Could be clearing the decks because they have some pieces that could be very, very attractive to the Celtics moving on eventually from Jaylen Brown.
2: Yeah, but that's, again, I mean, I'm with you as we talk about these. I'm not sure there's a thing where I'm like, the Celtics are in a better position than if they just have a happy Jaylen Brown. Like, I mean, I'm wondering why. You mentioned Kevin Durant. I'm wondering why more people are not talking about the Rockets. Because if it's me, Alperen Şengün, it's been great. Get up out of here. We don't, you know, say deuces to Alperen Şengün. I don't know if Boston even wants him, but, like, you can do Şengün, maybe Fred Van Fleet at point guard, even, you know, and let him do a little, you know, be a veteran presence. Throw some picks. You got a ton of picks over there in Houston, or not a ton. You got some picks over there in Houston that you can work with that you didn't tie up with the Kevin Durant thing. Maybe that's the thing. Like, to me, I know Houston, you love Amen Thompson. He's a guy that has incredible upside. But if you do Amen for Jaylen Brown straight up, you wouldn't at least think about it? You wouldn't at least think about it if you're Houston. Just, you know. Jaylen Brown is that guy.
3: Now, I think Thompson's the only untouchable there.
2: He's untouchable. Yeah, the Rockets have is untouchable.
3: He's the only
2: untouchable.
3: Yeah. I was going through this exercise of the teams before you mentioned it. I think Houston is the team. If it's not Atlanta, we know they're not going to give up Jalen Johnson. Mm-hmm. I think Houston could be the team. Some sort of package, like you mentioned, with Şengün, maybe Jabari Smith, maybe what little draft capital they have left, something along those lines, I think could get it done if Boston was interested. Boston gets a big man. They also, if it's Jabari, if it's Torrey Easton, they get a 3-and-D guy. That could be an option there. And then if you're Houston, you look at a start lineup. If Van Vliet's not included in that trade, you would have a Van Vliet, a Thompson, Brown, Durant, and whomever at center with Reed Shepard and Easton or whomever's left coming off the bench. I think that would be intriguing. But it's all about what Boston is willing to accept for Jaylen Brown.
2: Mm-hmm. Amen Thompson's untouchable. You better touch that practice court, that empty gym, and the offseason learn how to shoot.
1: He and his brother.
2: And both of them. They better learn how to make that basketball touch the bottom of the net and some of those jumpers. Because neither of them brothers can shoot. Now, I am high on both of them.
1: So am I.
2: But they need to get the ball in the basket.
1: Yeah, everything can't be a dunk or a layup. Yep. Ask Rudy Gobert. Find a way to get some offensive moves to create better shots on the outside. Bad Freddy. He's David Dennis Jr. in for Harry Douglas. I'm Freddie Coleman. It is the Afternoon Cool, known as Freddie and Harry. Not too many times you can say an NBA franchise, no matter who it is, in a multi-billion-dollar organization, is irrelevant. Well, somebody believes there's one particular franchise that's worth all that money that has no relevancy at all. Find out who said it and who they're talking about if you keep it here on ESPN Radio, the ESPN app, and don't forget about us on ESPN Plus.
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9: 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Perfect. Think a corner kick is a karate move? 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
12: And I get the up and down drama at Kansas with Bill Self and will he, won't he play, and coach's decision versus player decision, questions about the people that are around him. What is undeniable, what is unquestionable, is his talent. This dude is the best shot maker in this class. The creativity that he has, the ability to pass, dribble, shoot, defend, it's elite level. Like, I know people don't want to go to the place of evoking the late, great Kobe Bryant, but it's going that way in terms of the talent, the style of play upon entry into the NBA. And so, yeah, I love Darren Peterson pairing him with Keontae George out there in Utah. They did a little bit of pre-agency trading for Jaren Jackson Jr. at the trade deadline during last season. You got Lauri Markkanen. We'll see what happens with Walker Kessler. But I like what the Utah Jazz are putting together. It's going to go up from here in terms of the talent base that's on that roster right now.
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1: Weren't we told by the Charlotte Hornets that LaMelo Ball was going to be, if not one of the faces of the franchise, the face of the franchise? What's the old line from the Snickers commercial? Life comes at you fast. Life came at him real fast when they moved on from LaMelo Ball and traded him to the Minnesota Timberwolves, which means that Anthony Edwards gets another running partner to try to get closer and closer to at least get to the NBA Finals. But if you're the Charlotte Hornets, they really told the truth exactly how they felt about LaMelo Ball. They did not trust him enough to believe he could get the keys to the kingdom. That's what happens when you have a guy like Jalen Brunson in New York and the Knicks won a championship. If you believe your lead guy is not the guy more than ever before, NBA teams and even NFL teams are not going to keep those kind of guys around. There's no denying the talent of LaMelo Ball, but that trust, that was not there to the Charlotte Hornets. That's why he's a Minnesota Timberwolf today. I wonder if Indiana Fever coach Stephanie White is going to run out of oxygen trying to defend her player, Caitlin Clark.
13: You're coming in here aware of what happened 2 nights ago, and that still happens?
1: And you clearly understand where she's coming from. But it's a bigger problem than fouls not being called against Caitlin Clark, a generational player, not just in the WNBA. this is a bigger problem for the WNBA in that the referees, and I've watched a lot of WNBA games this year, they have not been able to catch up to the skill level and the physicality that the league brings to the table each and every night. It doesn't matter if you're a good team or a bad team. That physicality is something that the referees have not been able to wrap their minds around and get caught up to the speed of that involving the WNBA. So Stephanie White has a legitimate argument to complain about those kind of calls not going the superstar's way of Caitlin Clark. But this is a bigger issue, and it is one that WNBA better fix sooner than later, or else this is going to get a lot worse. For the ESPN Radio Sports Beat, I'm Freddie Coleman of ESPN Radio's Freddie and Harry.
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1: It's the afternoon cool edition of Freddie and Harry. I'm Freddie Coleman, my man David Dennis Jr. in for Harry Douglas on SiriusXM Channel 80, as well as tune in. 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That doesn't mean when they say something, they won't face any scrutiny from Messrs. Coleman and Dennis.
0: Is it a good take?
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1: 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Well, Kendrick Perkins, Big Perk, has never been shy with an opinion on anything as an ESPN NBA analyst. On Get Up Early this week, he said Darren Peterson of Kansas, now a number 2 pick by the Utah Jazz, is the best player in the draft.
4: Darren Peterson? Oh, he's going to have the best career out of any player in this draft. Listen, I've said it time and time again. Greeny, his floor is Bradley Beal. His ceiling is Kobe Bryant. He's been a killer his entire life. He's NBA ready. He has an NBA body. There's no shot that he don't like. There's no shot that he can't make. When you talk about putting the ball in the basket, he is the most talented offensive player in this draft class, and there's no in his hands down.
1: From Big Perk, David, is that a good take or a hot take on Darren Peterson being the best player in the draft?
5: It's a good take because it's possible. I would say it's a hot take if I didn't find there wasn't a path to this. But he's absolutely right in terms of his ceiling. Maybe it's not Kobe, but there's a higher his ceiling could be up there with anybody else. There was a world in which Darren Peterson is an American-born MVP in this league, by the way, what we've seen so far.
1: For me, that's a hot take when he said Kobe is his ceiling. That's asking a lot of Darren Peterson.
5: Yeah, it's a lot. It's a lot.
1: Especially when his availability is in question. You can never question that about Kobe Bryant, mm-hmm. but about Darren Peterson until he outlives that and outlasts that. That's why it's a hot take, putting the ceiling and putting Darren Peterson's name in the same breath as Kobe Bryant.
5: By the way, this song they're playing, The Champ, Ghostface Killah, my good personal friend I met at Game 4 of the New York Knicks game, Madison Square Garden, fellow Knicks fan.
1: Just sickening now. But Michelle Smallman is never sickening on the sports one like each and every morning with her, Chris Canty, and Evan Cohen on ESPN Radio and also ESPN 2. When it comes to Giannis being traded to from Milwaukee to Miami, Michelle said the biggest loser in the trade was somebody who does not play for either team.
6: Your running mate that you had the ultimate success with, things seem a little bit worn there, and now there's probably no chance that he's going to come back with you, even though that's a proven commodity. You could have had Giannis as your teammate, and now he's off to Miami. And regardless of what happens moving forward, all the pressure and the spotlight is on you now. Because if it was going to be Giannis, there was certainly going to be that conversation about 1A, 1B, who's Batman, similarly to what we did with Jason Tatum and Jaylen Brown. Now, whatever happens moving forward, it is Jason Tatum and Jason Tatum only that we are going to look at. Tons of pressure on Tatum now.
1: Is that a good take, a hot take from Michelle Smallman saying Jason Tatum was the biggest loser of Giannis being traded to Miami?
5: Good take, because now for the rest of the season, we're going to be looking at Jaylen Brown, we're going to be looking at Jason Tatum, and we're going to be saying, did Boston trade the right person? That is going to be the conversation. Jason Tatum needs to win a ring, but also, that's his main goal, but also, you know he's going to be looking at them Jaylen Brown stats all season long.
1: It's a hot take from both of you. It's a hot take from Michelle saying all the pressure on Jason Tatum. He's used to it. He'll be fine no matter what they do because Brad Stevens has shown he will find the right players to put around his superstars. It's also a hot take from you. Jason Tatum is never, ever, ever going to be on the trading block. Period. He has too much skin in the game.
5: Oh, I agree.
1: And too much joke in Boston. So it's like a double hot take from you here and Michelle Smallman.
5: They're not going to trade him, but people are going to be looking at comparing the two and saying, y'all traded one instead of the other, and one is doing better.
1: We will see. He's David Dennis Jr. in for Harry Douglas. I'm Freddie Coleman. It's the afternoon cool known as Freddie and Harry. Keep weighing in at 888-SAY-ESPN, 888-729-3776. And where does the new duo of LaMelo Ball and Anthony Edwards fall in the best duos in the NBA, according to David Dennis Jr.? This is ESPN Radio, SiriusXM Channel 80, and also ESPN+.
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1: And I get the up and down drama at Kansas with Bill Self and Willie won't he play and coach's decision versus player decision, questions about the people that are around him. What is undeniable, what is unquestionable is his talent. This dude is the best shot maker in this class. The creativity that he has, the ability to pass, dribble, shoot, defend, it's elite level. Like, I know people don't want to go to the place of evoking the late, great Kobe Bryant, but it's going that way in terms of the talent, the style of play upon entry into the NBA. And so, yeah, I love Darren Peterson pairing him with Keontae George out there in Utah. They did a little bit of pre-agency trading for Jaren Jackson Jr. at the trade deadline during last season. You got Lauri Markkanen. We'll see what happens with Walker Kessler, but I like what the Utah Jazz are putting together. It's going to go up from here in terms of the talent base that's on that roster right now.
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0: losing to our Knicks, right, guys?
1: You mean like OUI? Yes, me and Shannon.
0: That's what I'm talking about, Shannon. High five to Shannon and Freddie. We can make fun of this guy for doubting our Knicks, guys. High five.
1: If you mean like OUI, we, me and Shannon, yeah, that we, sure, as Knicks fans. Like we, me, you, and Shannon, and we're not doing a triumvirate.
0: That was so funny when Shannon got to make fun of that dude for doubting our Knicks. He's a Spurs fan. Oh. He's the ops, guys. He's the ops. That's good.
1: When it comes to the Spurs having to deal with Minnesota in a new backcourt, and the Knicks having to deal with the Charlotte Hornets without LaMelo Ball, which move do you trust the least? Is it the trade with LaMelo Ball, or is it the Reeves extension? We're going to get to that on the other side. And plus, in other news, how can you lose a giraffe and no one knows where to find it? David Dennis Jr. for Harry Douglas and Freddie Coleman. 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
11: 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Perfect. Think a corner kick is a karate move? Sure, why not? Prefer sports where players can use their hands? Me too. Just here for the snacks? 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We're undefeated. 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
12: And I get the up and down drama at Kansas with Bill Self and will he, won't he play, and coach's decision versus player decision, questions about the people that are around him. What is undeniable, what is unquestionable, is his talent. This dude is the best shot maker in this class. The creativity that he has, the ability to pass, dribble, shoot, defend, it's elite level. Like, I know people don't want to go to the place of evoking the late, great Kobe Bryant, but it's going that way in terms of the talent, the style of play upon entry into the NBA. And so, yeah, I love Darren Peterson pairing him with Keontae George out there in Utah. They did a little bit of pre-agency trading for Jaren Jackson Jr. at the trade deadline during last season. You got Lauri Markkanen. We'll see what happens with Walker Kessler, but I like what the Utah Jazz are putting together. It's going to go up from here in terms of the talent base that's on that roster right now.
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1: Weren't we told by the Charlotte Hornets that LaMelo Ball was going to be, if not one of the faces of the franchise, the face of the franchise? What's the old line from the Snickers commercial? Life comes at you fast. Life came at him real fast when they moved on from LaMelo Ball and traded him to the Minnesota Timberwolves, which means that Anthony Edwards gets another running partner to try to get closer and closer to at least get to the NBA Finals. But if you're the Charlotte Hornets, they really told the truth exactly how they felt about LaMelo Ball. They did not trust him enough to believe he could get the keys to the kingdom. That's what happens when you have a guy like Jalen Brunson in New York and the Knicks won a championship. If you believe your lead guy is not the guy more than ever before, NBA teams and even NFL teams are not going to keep those kind of guys around. There's no denying the talent of LaMelo Ball, but that trust, that was not there to the Charlotte Hornets. That's why he is a Minnesota Timberwolf today. I wonder if Indiana Fever coach Stephanie White is going to run out of oxygen trying to defend her player, Caitlin Clark.
25: You're coming in here aware of what happened two nights ago, and that still happens?
1: And you clearly understand where she's coming from. But it's a bigger problem in fouls not being called against Caitlin Clark, a generational player, not just in the WNBA. This is a bigger problem for the WNBA in that the referees, and I've watched a lot of WNBA games this year, they have not been able to catch up to the skill level and the physicality that the league brings to the table each and every night. It doesn't matter if you're a good team or a bad team, that physicality is something that the referees have not been able to wrap their minds around and get caught up to the speed of that involving the WNBA. So Stephanie White has a legitimate argument to complain about those kind of calls not going the superstar's way of Caitlin Clark. But this is a bigger issue, and it is one that WNBA better fix sooner than later, or else this is going to get a lot worse. For the ESPN Radio Sports Beat, I'm Freddie Coleman of ESPN Radio's Freddie and Harry.

0: fronts, from the front office to the head coach to the assistant coaches to the star player to the last player, everyone understanding their role. 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I tip my hat, man.
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0: basketball.
1: I don't think you ever did. I don't think you ever needed to know it.
0: I may have skipped algebra. But anyway, hey, Coach.
1: I tried to. Goodness
0: knows. Thank you so much, man. Thanks, get some barbecue. We greatly appreciate the time, as always, Coach. Thank you so much.
2: I'm coming to visit you in Dallas, Ian. So
0: keep, DCC. I saw you at the spread at A-Day, man. I'm ready. Let's tee him up. DCC, I got you.
2: Yeah.
0: Let's go.
2: I got it. Well, we'll be in there to see you soon.
0: Come on. So, come on,
2: the,
0: man.
2: You, me, and Dusty. You picked the fourth. Me and Dusty against you, and I don't know who your partner is.
0: I'm bringing a ringer. Justin Thomas, where are you at, Bubba? I'm sending you a text. There we go.
2: Justin's there, then the two Alabama guys will go together. We'll be on the same team.
0: You're the best, Sorry. Coach, man. But, hey, thank you so much.
2: All right, take care.
0: All right, buddy. By the way, Amber, I heard you go, not me.
1: Not me. Well, because you said you need a ringer. Well, all right, not me. I didn't get the invite.
0: Let's shoot JT a text and then go from there. It sounds like, though, he was very adamant that Justin Thomas would not be on my team.
1: He was. He did seem
0: very
1: adamant.
0: When was the last time you played golf?
1: Earlier this year.
0: I'm not talking putt putt.
1: Darn hot, huh?
0: I'm not talking putt putt. Like you actually went out and played golf.
1: No, like actual golf. Like went out and played a round.
0: Do you enjoy it?
1: Yeah, I like golf. I mean, I'm not particularly good at it, but you know, I've got clubs.
0: Neither am I. But yeah,
1: and golf outfits and.
0: For me, it's more fellowship than anything else.
1: Yeah, I'm not good at it. I don't know what I'm doing, but I go out there and, you know, I try.
0: I quit keeping score probably 4 years ago, 5 years ago.
1: Yeah, that's how I like to play as well.
0: Like, let's just go have some fellowship and have fun.
1: What's the point of this? No, my husband and I go play together sometimes, and then he gets frustrated.
0: You heard his tone, though? He's not looking to just go play, right? Yeah. He's looking to whip my ass, so... There you go.
1: My favorite golfing is like a par three on a nice day with some, you know, spritzers involved. All right. Come on, next year. On Amber again. The NBA draft was lacking on something very important, in my opinion, and it's not what you think it is. Right here on ESPN Radio.
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8: 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Perfect. Think a corner kick is a karate move? 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
9: And I get the up and down drama at Kansas with Bill Self and Willie won't he play and coach's decision versus player decision, questions about the people that are around him. What is undeniable, what is unquestionable is his talent. This dude is the best shot maker in this class. The creativity that he has, the ability to pass, dribble, shoot, defend, it's elite level. Like, I know people don't want to go to the place of evoking the late, great Kobe Bryant, but it's going that way in terms of the talent, the style of play upon entry into the NBA. And so, yeah, I love Darren Peterson pairing him with Keontae George out there in Utah. They did a little bit of pre-agency trading for Jaren Jackson Jr. at the trade deadline during last season. You got Lauri Markkanen.

0: But you've seen that story. I mean,
1: so many times.
0: It was, yeah. I mean, it was
1: every time. They show the pictures of them as little
0: kids. It was a 30 for 30. I mean, we've seen it documented.
1: It's adorable.
0: And you still broke down?
2: In Amber's defense, same with me. I didn't get, like, full breakdown territory, but it was on the verge.
1: Yeah, it's, I'm not, like, boo-hoo. I'm not boo-hooing.
0: So, hold on a minute.
1: But it's the eyes, you know, they're...
0: I'm the guy who cries at the drop of a hat for any feel-good story, especially when it comes to brothers, having had my older brother pass away, you know, a few years ago. And, yeah, I mean, it's, you know, my brother... You guys made fun of me when, you know, our baby brother, he hates that, by the way. And I love just saying that.
1: I know he hates that. I mean, even like calling him that because he hates that so much.
0: The baby, bro, winning a Super Bowl,
1: he also
0: right?
1: was the baby.
0: Oh, yeah, literally. And a mistake. But anyway, documented. You know, our mom admits it. And so did our father, who obviously passed last summer. But bottom line is, yeah, I wasn't
1: crying
0: even
1: now.
0: Crying.
1: And Cameron Boozer still didn't cry.
0: I wasn't even in tears watching that. And you were?
1: Yeah, it was a little dusty in the room, you know, and there was a lot of those stories where, it's the family and the sacrifices and I'm
0: what
1: looking
0: about
1: at the dude
0: the,
1: and I'm
0: the
1: like,
0: younger
1: bro,
0: brothers who had the lawn mowing service, right? And now they're going to charge a higher rate because their brother is a first round pick.
1: Player.
0: Yeah, I'm sure you got tears
1: every time
0: that. Oh,
1: it's
0: my
1: brothers, it
0: God.
1: Gets me every time. You know, when I cried the hardest was Travis Hunter's.
0: Stop it.
1: Heisman speech. Because in that speech, he shouted out his little brother at one point. He looked for him in the audience and he talked to him and he said, you know, even when my mom made me take you when I didn't want to and all that stuff. And him and his brother are the same distance apart.
0: Who are you?
1: I was crying. You know who wasn't crying then? Travis Hunter. Coming up next, I've been waiting for days to celebrate Giannis. The time has come right here on ESPN Radio.
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10: 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Never watched soccer before? Perfect. Think a corner kick is a karate move? Sure, why not? Prefer sports where players can use their hands? Me too. Just here for the snacks? Now we're talking. 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We're undefeated. Lay's, the official sponsor of the FIFA World Cup 2026.
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at Kansas with Bill Self and Willie won't he play and coach's decision versus player decision, questions about the people that are around him. What is undeniable, what is unquestionable is his talent. This dude is the best shot maker in this class. The creativity that he has, the ability to pass, dribble, shoot, defend, it's elite level. Like, I know people don't want to go to the place of evoking the late, great Kobe Bryant, but it's going that way in terms of the talent, the style of play upon entry into the NBA. And so, yeah, I love Darren Peterson pairing him with Keontae George out there in Utah. They did a little bit of pre-agency trading for Jaren Jackson Jr. at the trade deadline during last season. You got Lauri Markkanen. We'll see what happens with Walker Kessler, but I like what the Utah Jazz are putting together. It's going to go up from here in terms of the talent base that's on that roster right now.